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It slips and slides. 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

0: 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Yeah, you right now. 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

0: We got Danny on the drums and Bop on the bass. 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
1: My name is Charles. I'm 38 years old.
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absorb the fact that it's all good. 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Learning, as I alluded to earlier, learning to be able to really absorb the fact that it's all good. 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

watch after. Just enough to build a city, a country, an infrastructure, a financial revolution, a stronger Christianity, a wider God, a period of enlightenment. Who built death like this? The Romans, the Dutch, the Portuguese, the French, the Spanish, and don't stop, won't stop. Who can't find any room for apologies? 1856, the opening of the National Portrait Gallery. Full of lies. Europeans' first encounter with a mirror and look how they see themselves. In the famous painting of Queen Victoria, she is presenting a Bible to a Moor in Windsor. Called The Secret of England.

to pay off the trauma. You've been paying for it all your life, with just enough left over to buy a pint and a lie, a burning truth, wrapped in the bosom of Mary then Peter. How long did it take to pay off the trauma, the madness,

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lakes and rivers confuse. 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
1: 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Hey, alright, I've gone through all the tracks, just move through the beats. Do your thing.
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0: We're slime. Yeah, slime. Yeah.
1: We're slime. Is that what we're saying?
0: We're slime. Yeah.
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0: 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Yeah.
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0: WXDU Durham. Yeah. Okay. Yeah,
2: on three, Rowan, you count.
0: Okay. Okay.
1: Oh, okay.
0: Okay. Three. Two, one. Okay,
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It's now time for Out There Minute, the weekly jazz show every Sunday morning, 10 a.m. to noon. My name is Spencer, and I am so thrilled to be back here with you sharing music. I am really, really fond of this beautiful sunny day. Been enjoying all the rain. Hope you have too. It feels like spring is really springing. And today's set is going to go out to all of my advanced chemistry students taking their AP exam on Tuesday. So I'm trying to channel some of the complex emotions that they might be feeling with at the very least some of the song titles. But, you know, mostly I'm just trying to play some cool jazz music. And we're going to start off with two more in the soul lexicon jazz tunes. First one is Sweet Tears from Mark Adams, because some of them, well, you fill in the blanks. And then after that, What's the Point? Another question my students might be asking themselves. In any event, you're listening to WXDU Durham, 88.7 FM. Hope you hear something that you like. Here's Mark Adams with Sweet Tears. Keep it locked.

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We just heard Embrace from the Levitation Orchestra on their recent record Sanctuary from 5DB Records. For that, Omasta with What's the Point on Jazz Report from the Hood, Astigmatic Records release. And we started off with Mark Adams, beautiful disco-laced funk tune, Sweet Tears, from his recent record This Is Neo Soul from Down Jazz Records. It's 10:23 a.m. We're just about a third of the way through the hour. A lot more fun music up ahead. And again, I am theming the... I mean, obviously, the music is themed via the idiom of jazz, but I'm trying to select song titles that have some resonance with my chemistry students taking their big exam on Tuesday. So, you know, Sweet Tears, some of them might be crying. What's the point? They're certainly asking that. Embrace. At this point, they just have to embrace it. You know, there's no resisting. Some of these titles are not actually going to land like that. I've also just picked tunes that seem really interesting. And all that I'm playing now is from our recent ad, so not digging into the crates, so to speak, not for today's show. So if you're interested, excuse me, there are a lot of records I'm mentioning that are very recent releases. Visit the Nasher Museum at Duke to see Disorient, Contemporary Art of the 80s.

You can learn more at nashford.duke.edu, or you can just roll up and check out the exhibit now until July 19th. Additionally, WXDU is always looking for DJs, and the summer is a particularly sparse time because we have all these students and they bring all this energy in the fall and spring, and then they're not in classes, so they might not be on campus during the summer. So we are looking for new volunteers, whether you are a community member or involved with Duke as a student or as an employee. We would love to have you train to be a part of our entirely volunteer-run station. So if you're interested in becoming a DJ or just helping out for various tasks, you don't have to actually get on the air to contribute meaningfully to the station. Let us know by emailing training@wxdu.org for more information. We'll be having a training session for summer DJs soon. I just have soon, that's all. But I would bet probably in the next 3 or 4 weeks. So just email training@wxdu if that tickles your fancy. Up next, we have Charles Webster and the South African connection with rain. And rain, if you didn't know, is made of water molecules. Water is a chemical. And that is my chemistry connection. There you go. All right. Listening to WXDU Durham 88.7 FM. Hope you hear something that you like. Here's rain from Charles Webster.

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This is Out There a Minute, the weekly jazz show every Sunday morning, 10 a.m. to noon. We just heard Taking Out the Trash from SML. I'm going to find a little bit more information on them just a second so we can talk about what a cool group that is. Before that, we heard Galata from İlhan Ersahin from Istanbul Sessions, Mahale from New Blue. Also, the SML, that was the record How You Been from International Anthem. Before that, Catalyst with the tune Ile Ife. That was a remastered album from Catalyst. I believe originally recorded in the 70s. The album is Perception from Jazz Dispensary. And we started off with Rain from Charles Webster and the South African Connection from The Hill, the record on Stay True. The annual Wake Forest Herb Fest is happening today. Today is the last day of it. I don't have information on where it is, but I guess somewhere in Wake Forest. So local vendors will be selling organic, non-GMO, and heritage herbs, as well as vegetables and local perennials. Also, did you know that Herb Fest is the longest-running herb festival in the United States? The event is free to attend, and more information can be found on herbfest.net. So if you're looking for something to do today to get outside and potentially acquire some nice non-GMO heritage herbs, organic vegetables, local perennials, sounds like a good springtime affair, go look up herbfest.net. Okay, so I promised a little more information on SML. The group here is a Los Angeles-based quintet, and I am reading from the impeccable Professor G's review. So we've got Anna Butters on the bass, the drummer, this is an incredible name for a drummer, Booker Stardrum, Jeremiah Chu on the synth and percussion, and Josh Johnson on sax and electronics, Gregory Ullman on guitar and effects. So they never record music in a studio, they only improvise it live, and then they will use the live recordings as raw material in the studio and looping things back and forth and just chopping it up. Really incredible locked in bass groove there. Very Afrobeat reminiscent, but there's a lot on this record, How You Been, so definitely check it out. It is a fun one. Up next, we have the Chicago underground duo Hyperglyph. This features Rob Mazurek. I forget the name of the other member of the duo, but it's fun stuff. After that, we have some Estonian funk music. That's something you didn't have on your Sunday bingo card. But B-I-N-G-O, if you know what I mean. Now it is. You're listening to WXDU Durham 88.7 FM. As always, I hope you hear something that you like. Keep it locked for Going Out There a Minute. Peace. Here's Hyperglyph, title track from Chicago underground duo's recent record.

All right. I know I only just played two songs. I am usually trying to play more, but I needed to introduce this next tune. You may have heard of the wonder duo Engin de Poitrine. This is a Quebecois duo from Quebec, and they are... It's hard to really describe what they are. Do they fit in the jazz genre? No, not even a little bit, but maybe? I'm not quite sure. You're going to make your own decisions based on this, but they market themselves as actual aliens. You really have to look at their live performances to see the outfits that they dress themselves in. So they are space-time voyagers Klek and Khin. That's spelled K-H-N. This is all from the duo. So the drummer is playing a drum set, and the guitarist is playing a double neck microtonal guitar and bass, and has masterful toe-driven looping. There's elements of, you know, metal, techno, disco, prog, art rock. It's really all over the place. But since I am playing a lot of dancey stuff, I figured I would put some of this in there because, one, I'm obsessed with it, and two, it's really cool. You should check out what else they have. But this is a bit of a deviation, and we're going to go right back into soulful, funky jazz for the rest of the set. But you're listening to WXDU, and as always, I hope you hear something that you like, or at least something that is interesting, and I can almost assure you, if you haven't heard of these cats already, this is something interesting. So keep it locked for Engin de Poitrine. This is their song, Fabienk. It's Fabienk. Dig.

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It's Out There a Minute, weekly jazz show every Sunday, 10 a.m. to noon. We just heard Just Can't Wait. That is a silky summer, just grooving tune, if I ever heard one. That's not quite a spring day. That's like, you know, coasting with the windows down, middle of July kind of tune. But that was Coco Roco off her recent record, Tough Times Never Last, from Brownswood Recordings, related to the previous tune we heard, In/On. That was from the mega compilation from Giles? I don't know. It's G-I-L-L-E-S. I'm going to say Giles. Giles Peterson Presents International Anthem. So that's the record label that club owner and radio DJ Peterson himself runs. And that's pretty cool. Really liked that. That was featuring Jeff Parker and Anna Butters and someone else, but a nice like Latin jazz tune. Before that was Dreamality. This is another compilation, Eccentric Modern Soul, featuring tons of artists from the 70s in the eccentric soul sort of lexicon. And that was the Universal Togetherness Band. It was a release from Numero Group. And I really like the way the tempo changed back and forth on that tune a couple times. But the same record there, I think I played on my last show, the tune from 94 East, where a very young Prince is playing guitar on the tune If You See Me, a tune that Prince himself went back to release and I think called it Walk On By, and you know, retitled it, but it's same tune really. Anyways, that's good stuff. And we started the set off with Fabienne from Angine de Poitrine. That was on a single release with Mata Ziklek. They're self-released, whatever Alien Planet release schedule they're on. Up next, a little bit older now, but maybe only released last year.

the instruments, and doing all the production. So that's always makes things more impressive. The Religious Coalition for a Nonviolent Durham is a nonprofit organization that invites people of faith or no particular faith tradition to come alongside those most affected by violence in our city through support circles for citizens returning from incarceration, annual vigils for homicide victims, and restorative justice practices that repair the harm caused by wrongdoing. There are monthly events and many ways to get involved. You do not have to be a practitioner of a particular faith tradition to be involved. For more information, visit www.nonviolentdurham.org. Up next, we've got Imogene Thackray, and then another re-release of the legendary Ibex Band, some just quintessential Ethio jazz. We're going to hear the tune Meleyayet Motnau, and that is off the record Stereo Instrumental Music. 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As always, hope you hear something that you like. Here's Save Me from Imogene Thackray. Keep locked.

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We just heard I Made It, a blistering, soulful gospel tune from Annie and the Caldwells. Satan, you tried to drop the bomb on me. Golly. Before that, and that was from Can't Lose My Soul. That was off of Luwaka Bop. For that, two tunes featuring singer Afrobeat legend Seyon Kuti, son of the legendary fella. The one we just heard featured Kamasi Washington. That was from Seyon Kuti's and Egypt 80s record Heavier Yet Lays the Crownless Head. It was a deluxe edition re-release on Record Kicks. And we heard Keep Moving version. Before that was Nubian Twist with their tune Carry Me, and that featured Seyon Kuti on Find Your Flame from Strut. And before that, we had Mele Yayet Motnau from the Ibex Band on Stereo Instrumental Music. Started the set off with Save Me from Imogene Thackeray. If you've ever adopted a new pet or needed help with a stray or feral animal in Durham, the chances are high that you've talked to someone at Independent Animal Rescue. IAR is a wonderful nonprofit that cares for thousands of cats and dogs throughout the Triangle each year through their foster and adoption, spay and neuter, and community-owned animal programs. They always need new foster caregivers, volunteers, and donations to help power their life-saving work, and there are really so many rewarding and flexible ways to get involved. Just visit animalrescue.net to learn more and help out some animals and the people who care for them. We're going to hear Adrian Young, Fire and the Disco, and then we've got some Thai psychedelic funk from Kana Beerbood. After that, the tune is translated as Hazy Juicy. I'll let you interpret if that's appropriate or not on your own. But this is going to be it for the rest of the hour. Hope you've enjoyed hearing some fun tunes. We got a little dancier today. Hope that was all right on Out There a Minute. Keep it locked, and I will see you not next week. I won't be here next week, but the week after that. All right. Here's Adrian Young with Fire in the Disco.

You're tuned to WXDU Durham. Once again, it is time for Buried in the Mix. My name is Dan. I'll be here with you for the next 2 hours, starting things off today with music from Object Hours off their new album On Three Lobed. This track is titled Sunken Vessels. Keep it locked.

we can be in tune with time. We can be a slave to time. Or we could be in total aspiration, trying to catch time. There must be a fourth way to flow with time. This is the organic way. This is the way of the organic society to flow with time.

Cut the dog, and you got the bug, and you got the dog, and you got the dog, and you got the dog, and you got the dog, and you got the dog, and you got the dog, and you got the dog, and you got the dog, and you got the dog, and you got the dog, and you got the dog, and you got the dog, and you got the dog, and you got the dog, and you got the dog, and you got the dog, and you got the dog, and you got the dog, and you got the dog, and you got the dog, and you got the dog, and you got the dog, and you got the dog, and you got the dog, and you got the dog, and you got the dog, and you got the dog, and you got the dog, and you got the dog, and you got the dog, and you got the dog, and you got the dog, and you got the dog, and you got the dog, and you got the dog, and you got the dog, and you got the dog, and you got the dog, and you got the dog, and you got the dog, and you got the dog, and you got the dog, and you got the dog, and you got the dog, and you got the dog, and you got the dog, and you got the dog, and you got the dog, and you got the dog, and you got the dog, and you got the dog, and you got the dog,

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You're tuned to WXDU Durham, and you're listening to Buried in the Mix. In the background behind my voice, Joe Fujinoki from the album Glass Torso out on Enmost. We're listening to the lead-off track, Organs. Before this, we heard Ariel Kalma, Jeremiah Chu, and Marta Sophia Honer with Dizzy Diddy from the international anthem release, The Closest Thing to Silence. We heard before that from Don Cherry, Part 1 from Organic Music Society, reissued by Caprice. Another reissue before that, this time from Fernando Falcao, from the album Memoria das Aguas, reissued by Optimo Music. We heard the track Revoada. Memorials before that with In the Weeds from their new album All Clouds Bring Not Rain on Fire. And we started off the set with local trio Object Hours and the track Sunken Vessels off the newly released Solved by Walking on Three Lobed. They had a great album release show about a week ago over at the Arts Center in Carrboro. If you've ever adopted a new pet or needed help with a stray or feral animal in Durham, the chances are high that you've talked to someone at the Independent Animal Rescue. 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Coming up next, music from Tara Jane O'Neill from the album Songs for Peacock. 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Keep it locked to Buried in the Mix on WXDU Durham.

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Foskel an daris is lik a stemi.

Music from Lulu York, featuring Charlotte Jolly in the background. Bundle of Sticks from the album Salix on the Truxalis label. You're tuned to WXDU Durham, 88.7 FM. My name is Dan, here with you every Sunday from noon to 2 p.m. with Buried in the Mix. Before this, we heard Brigdi Chamboul with Duan from the album Sunwise on Tactile and Glitterbeat. We heard from great French artist Emmanuel Perrinin with Nomad from the Souffle Continu Records reissue of the album Perelandra. And we started off the set with Tara Jane O'Neill, a.k.a. TJO, with Cruel Summer off an older album, Songs for Peacock, released by Orindel Records. Are you looking to find a place to volunteer over the summer? The Triangle Nonprofit and Volunteer Leadership Center's Hands on Triangle portal hosts over 1,400 nonprofit organizations throughout the Triangle. These organizations post their volunteer opportunities in a variety of interest areas, including advocacy, health and human services, seniors, administration, clerical, marketing, and more. You may peruse the portal for opportunities that interest you, register as a volunteer, and sign up for that opportunity, handsontriangle.org. All right, about just over 15 minutes before we hit the 1 o'clock mark. And coming up later today in the show, we have the concert report that'll be in the second hour. So if you are curious about live music coming up in the Triangle, and there is a lot coming up this week, stay tuned for that. I'm going to try and feature some music by those artists as well to give you a sampling of what to expect. Coming up next, we've got music from Sister Irene O'Connor from the Freedom to Spend reissue of Fire of God's Love, kind of continuing in this vein of spiritual music by female artists. And then plenty more to come. If you want to call in with any requests, questions, etc., feel free to call. The number here is 919-684-8870. Always happy to hear from listeners. 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

Music there from Les Fils de Elik Haddad, the Touareg female group from Niger. We heard the track Inseg Inseg from the album Ekhas Milan on Sahel Sounds. My name is Dan, and this is Buried in the Mix. Thanks for tuning in. It is 1:07 on this sunny Sunday afternoon. Hope you're enjoying yourself. Winding back the clock, we also heard from Alfanan Najib and the song Lemi Anti from the album Saut al-Kahir on Hive Mind Records. We also heard from Susan Dahim and Richard Horowitz, Bedouin's Way from the collection The Invisible Road, original recordings 1985 to 1990, out on Revenge International. Group Rhoda before that with Formless from the Dark Entries album Phase 5. And we started off the set with Sister Irene O'Connor and the song Oh Great Mystery, John 6, from Fire of God's Love on Freedom to Spend. In the background, we have Verity Den, who played a killer set last night, opening a sold-out show the first night of Wednesday's three-night residency at Cat's Cradle. And just seeing them in a big room to an eager crowd over a great sound system and just with a full-on show. And they were joined by Nathan Taylor, who was opening for them on their most recent tour. And they just really rose to the occasion, played a formidable set. Excited for the coming year for them. That residency continues tonight with openers Truth Club. On May 15th from 6 to 8 p.m., join the Museum of Durham History for the opening of their newest exhibit, Love and Live Free, the 1986 Mayoral Recall Fight and the Origins of Durham Pride. Come to learn about the diverse coalition that advanced inclusion and reshaped Durham's political and social landscape 40 years ago. For more information, visit museumofdurhamhistory.org/visit. All right, I'm going to share some music coming up from Cass McCombs, who plays Cat's Cradle this coming Tuesday with opener Lael Neal. And we have plenty of his records in the library here at WXDU. 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The number, as always, 919-684-8870. 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Keep it tuned for some Cass McCombs and more to come in the second hour of Buried in the Mix.

The annual Wake Forest Herb Fest is happening on two consecutive weekends, April 24th and May 3rd. Local vendors will be selling organic, non-GMO, and heritage herbs, as well as vegetables and local perennials. Also, did you know that HerbFest is the longest-running herb festival in the United States? This event is free to attend, and more information can be found on herbfest.net. Now, I read that announcement last year for the same event, and I said HerbFest. And a certain friend of mine who will remain nameless gave me crap about it mercilessly long thereafter. So I feel redeemed. Time is 1:32 p.m. on this beautiful Sunday afternoon. In the background are the sounds of Elkhorn from the album Sun Cycle, a track called Alten Ha. Before this, we heard the wonderful Joan Shelley with Like the Thunder from the album The Spur on No Quarter. Joan Shelley will grace the stage of the Art Center in Carrboro this coming Thursday, May 6th. Before Joan Shelley, we heard fellow Kentuckian Bonnie Prince Billy with Hey Little from the album We Are Together Again, released by Domino. We heard from local duo Viv and Riley before that with Imaginary People from the album of the same name, put out by Free Dirt Records. Music from Drug Dealer before that with Pictures of You featuring Kate Bollinger from the album Hiding in Plain Sight on the Mexican Summer label. Drug Dealer is playing at Motorco in Durham this, let's see, I believe this Monday, the 4th. Is that right? Yep, this Monday, the 4th. And Cass McCombs before that, starting off the set with Music is Blue, the lead-off track from the album Heart Mind on the label Anti. As previously mentioned, Cass McCombs plays Cat's Cradle in Carrboro this Tuesday with opener Lael Neal. I believe that tickets are still available for that. And with that, let's jump into the live music report for the next 5 days. This is a sampling of what is happening out there for listeners of the show and WXDU at large. Starting with tonight, Sunday, May 3rd, at Poor House in Raleigh, Shagwoof with Bangs, Car Crash Pool Party, and Ayana. Cat's Cradle in Carrboro, it's the second night of Wednesday's three-night residency with openers Truth Club. At the Pinhook in Durham, it's Dory Freeman and Rick Robertson. While the Cave in Chapel Hill has Abby Raymold, Frank Meadows, and Emma Geiger. I'm going to try to fit in some music by Emma Geiger before the show wraps up. All Day Records in Carrboro this afternoon has the P-Lot Flea Market and Frequency Reunion with Ear Power, Data Hata, Lux Posh, and more. And that is in the parking lot behind All Day Records this afternoon. Beautiful day for it. Monday, May 4th, as I mentioned, Drug Dealer with openers Sedona at Motorco Music Hall in Durham. Cat's Cradle in Carrboro has the third and final night of Wednesday's residency at the Cradle with openers Tanner York. Chapel of Bones Coffee in Raleigh has Defeated Sanity, Volvedonia, Organectomy, and Schasm. The Fuzzy Needle in Durham has Twisted Teens with Paint Fumes and Hex Files. Tuesday, May 5th, Motorco Music Hall in Durham has Flight with Samantha Crane opening. Local 506 in Chapel Hill has Jaguar Sun with Will Be and B Million. Cat's Cradle Backroom in Carrboro has Gelly Haha. The Cradle Main Room has Cass McCombs with opener Lael Neal. And the Fuzzy Needle in Durham has Jason Calhoun with Adeline Stray and Ali Blois and the Sleeping Hearts. Wednesday, May 6th at Stanchix in Durham, it is Cumbia Group Jason Landero with DJ Sonido Panzón
Thursday, May 7th, Cat's Cradle Back Room in Carrboro. It's Florence Dorr with Davy Circle and Juniper. Poorhouse in Raleigh has Madeline Goldstein with Poison Skull and Phalo. The Fuzzy Needle in Durham has Good Flying Birds, Motorcrossed, and what I believe will be the last show for some time by local favorites Little Chair, who will be much missed. They are graduating and moving on to a variety of different ventures, but that show should be a blast. Sharp Nine Gallery in Durham has Son of Goldfinger with Tim Byrne, Chess Smith, and David Torn. Art Center in Carrboro has Joan Shelley with Grace Rogers. Sidetrack Lounge in Chapel Hill has got Ezekiel Graves and C. Albert Blomquist. And The Cave in Chapel Hill has Celestogram, Billy Sugarfix, and Kelly Reedy. So much goodness, cup brimming over with good sounds, so no excuse not to dive in. We're going to get back to the music. If you have any requests, 919-684-8870. Or you have a question about one of the shows I just mentioned, feel free to call in. And we're here until 2 p.m., and then Divaville Lounge takes over. So stick around, folks.

Okay, we are wrapping up for this week's edition of Buried in the Mix. Thanks for being with us the last 2 hours. Divaville Lounge is coming up next, but a quick reminder of what you've heard. Garrick Powers Rollins starting off the set with June from the album Lamplighter on the label American Dreams, followed by Caroline No with the track Born to Run leading off the album Caroline No. That was released by Grapefruit. Emma Geiger, who plays the Cave in Chapel Hill tonight. We heard her song All Your Words from the album Reverse Bloom, which was self-released. And Riley Walker wrapped things up with the track The West Wind from the album All Kinds of You, put out by Tompkins Square. Catch you next week, folks. Take care of yourselves and enjoy this beautiful day.

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1: Posing

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Positions, everything in life. 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

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What do you mean? What do you mean I'm speeding? I'm just getting ready to cut out. At sack deep bump, body down. Pants will start, stomp again. I'm liable to cut out and start again. Now you see, those cats are posing. 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Shoot the leg of Tommy John, boy, yeah. Now you see, I'm posing.

Good afternoon. Welcome to the Divaville Lounge. My name is Sarah. I'll be with you until 4, playing great music from Tin Pan Alley to the swing era and beyond. We just heard a whole set of songs from, I think, every single one of those songs was recorded in 1937. That was sort of the through line tying them all together. What we just heard was Earl Hines and his orchestra with a Rhythm Sunday. Before that, Billie Holiday singing with the Teddy Wilson Orchestra. She sang He Ain't Got Rhythm. We actually had a double dose of Teddy Wilson because before Wilson leading the backing band for Billie Holiday, we heard the Benny Goodman Quartet with Teddy Wilson on piano, and that they did Avalon. And we started the set with Jimmy Lunsford and his orchestra and Posen, which is a song that I love. But I remember I used to live DJ for swing dances from time to time, maybe once every month or two. And I remember there was a swing dancer who was like really big in the swing dancing who hated that song. She hated it, hated the stopping, how everybody would be dancing and they'd all have to kind of stop at the pause of the song. So I used to tease her that I would play it just to annoy her, but I didn't because, you know, that would be mean. All right. Anyway, enough rambling. If you would like to make a request today, I'd love to play it for you. Give me a call, 919-684-8870, or send an email to divavillelounge@gmail.com. And I'm kind of enjoying the vibe that we're in right now. I'm going to stay there for a little while. Let's hear something by Coleman Hawkins, recorded when he was living in Europe. And this is one of precious few sides that Hawkins made with Django Reinhardt in the same band. And it is really beautiful. It's called Out of Nowhere.

cats were doing it, Paul Cat were doing it all over town. You see them scuffling, shuffling, truck along. It spread like forest blaze, became a craze, and thanks to Harlem now. Everybody

The 56th annual Bembe Cultural Arts Festival will take place Saturday, May 16th. That is 2 weeks from yesterday, from 1 to 7 p.m. at Rock Quarry Park, 701 Stadium Drive, Durham. This free, family-friendly festival is a celebration of African and African-American history, culture, arts, and traditions. The event includes

That was Fats Waller and his rhythm. I'm actually disappointed that he didn't include vocals, because I would love to hear Fats Waller singing the song Boo Hoo. Django Reinhardt and Stefan Grappelli did Rose Room, and that was just a duet, not the entire Hot Club of France. And we started the set with another song by including Django Reinhardt. That was Coleman Hawkins and his All-Star Band, which featured Django Reinhardt on guitar, and they did Out of Nowhere. All right. If you would like to make a request, give me a call, 919-684-8870, or send an email to divavillelounge@gmail.com. And playing that Duke Ellington made me want to hear some more Duke Ellington. So let's hear something from a little earlier. This is called Dig-a-Dig-a-Doo.

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It is almost 2:40. You're listening to the Divaville Lounge on WXDU Durham. We just heard Lafayette by Benny Moten's Kansas City Orchestra. Wow. Benny Moten was maybe the most prominent at the time. He was sort of the leader, I guess, of the Kansas City music scene. Kansas City was sort of a focal point for Midwestern swing in the 1920s. New Orleans, Chicago, and New York were kind of the center of the world, the three stars of the jazz world. And Kansas City was another smaller focal point. And I think Benny Moten's orchestra was at the top of that scene. And my gosh, that track Lafayette, I think that's my favorite Benny Moten recording. And if that didn't get your toes attached, happen. I just don't know what to say. All right, before that, we heard Milton Brown and his musical brownies with Cielito Lindo, a Mexican song that I think they did justice to. Milton Brown was a Western swing artist, but clearly had at least some Mexican-American musicians in the band. We heard a duet by Eddie Lang and Carl Kress, two guitarists, with Pickin' My Way, and we started the set with Duke Ellington and his orchestra and Digga Digga Doo. And I'm going to get right back to the music. Since we just heard a little Mexican-American flair with Cielito Lindo, let's hear some more. This is Lalo Guerrero, who was one of the Pachucos, recorded in 1950 with Chicas Patas Boogie.

crowded full. Old Elder Brown was raving, he was angry as a bull. The congregation sensed it, and they knew just what he meant.

I'm taking my leave of thee. Yeah, I've been trying to show you the light, and you all have outshined me. Since Brother Jones brought his bones, Sister Ash has all.

0: You're listening to the Divaville Lounge on WXDU Durham. It is almost 3 o'clock. We're heading towards the second half of the show. We just heard kind of a jump blues set, a whole lot of fun. What we just heard was Roy Milton and his Solid Senders with the Porter's Love Song to a Chambermaid. I love that song. I've never heard a recording of that song I didn't love, and that one I think is my very favorite. I gotta remember to play that on Labor Day weekend. It's like a perfect song for working people. Before that, we heard Who Threw the Whiskey in the Well? That was Wynonie Harris singing with Lucky Melinda and his orchestra. We heard Choo Choo Choo Boogie by Louis Jordan and his Timpani Five. And we started the set with Lalo Guerrero, and the song was called Chicas Patas Boogie. And I believe that I remember reading that Chicas Patas means like little paws. So, but it was sort of an affectionate diminutive for a woman's feet. So it's about Chicas Patas Boogie is about a boogie that women with cute little feet would be dancing. I think my Spanish is not very good, but I think that's what that song is about. All right. I'm kind of been enjoying that vibe, and I'm going to stay somewhat similar, but play a song that is quite funny, a little bit of a novelty song. So I hope you will enjoy this. This is called Honeysuckle Rose, a.k.a. Honey Sock Me on the Nose.
1: 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He was sipping honeydew from Honeysuckle Rose.
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1: 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It is almost 3:10. You're listening to the Divaville Lounge on WXDU Durham. We're just about halfway through the show. We just heard a whole set of novelty songs because I was just in the mood to hear some novelty songs. What we just heard was Slim Gaylord with Laughing in Rhythm. So everything Slim Gaylord did, he just had such a wild sense of humor. Before that, we heard Don't Shove, I'm Leaving. That was by the King Cole Trio. We heard It's a Great World After All by Don Redman and his orchestra, a song full of what we would call today dad jokes. Fats Waller and his rhythm did Your Feet's Too Big. Oh, I could not love that song more. That I feel like there's one line in that song that to me is just perfection. It's we were sitting at a table. It's dinner for two. There was four of us sitting there, me, your big feet, and you. All right. And we started the set with The Spirits of Rhythm and Honeysuckle Rose, a.k.a. Honey Sock Me on the Nose. All right. So that was enough novelty songs for right now. I'm going to play some, go back to some really great swing next. This is the Emilio Caceres Trio. Emilio Caceres was a great jazz violinist. Never broke out like some of the big names like Duff Smith or Stefan Grappelli, but still very talented. So we're going to hear China Boy by a trio led by Emilio Caceres. And if you have a request you'd like to hear, give me a call, 919-684-8870, or send an email to divavillelounge@gmail.com.

You're listening to the Divaville Lounge on WXDU Durham, and I am not supposed to say when I made a mistake, but I made a mistake in the last set. I accidentally cut a song off. I'm super bummed about that because I was enjoying where that set was going. I was doing a set of all unusual instruments for swing, like swing arrangements with an instrument you would not normally hear in a swing orchestra, which I was having a lot of fun with. We started with China Boy by the Emilio Caceres Trio featuring violin, which was not unknown. Certainly there are some prominent swing violinists like Stefan Grappelli and Stuff Smith, still pretty unusual. Then we heard Chick Webb and His Little Chicks with I Ain't Got Nobody, and the unusual instrument there was the flute, which is very unusual. That may be the only swing band I've ever heard that had a flute in it. And then we were listening to a swing accordionist, Gus Vizur, a French swing accordionist, and that was Gus Vizur et son orchestre with my French is pretty terrible, but that was I've Got Rhythm, and I cut that off, and I'm so sorry because I was enjoying that. And then what we heard was Mario Harp Lorenzi and his Rhythmics and Some of These Days, and that was, of course, the harp. Pretty much unique. Mario Lorenzi is the only swing harpist that I have heard. So I was having a whole lot of fun with that. I'm sorry I cut off the swing accordion, but I hope you enjoyed it in any case. Before we go any further, I need to tell you that you can visit the Nasher Museum at Duke to see Disorient, Contemporary Art of the Asian Diaspora, which is on view now until July 19th. For generations, the word Orient has been used in ways that stereotype Asian identities. Rooted in Western imperialism, the term helped create a false sense of separation and otherness for many Asian cultures. Disorient challenges this history by using humor, memory, and tradition to push back against the idea of a single monolithic Orient. Learn more at nasher.duke.edu. All right, if you would like to hear a request of any kind, unusual instrument or no, give me a call, 919-684-8870, or send email to divavillelounge@gmail.com. And since I interrupted that set of swing bands playing unusual instruments, I'm going to start the next set with one more. This is Artie Shaw's Gramercy 5 featuring harpsichord. Super duper interesting. And I looked up who the harpsichordist is, and it's gone out of my head already. Oh, Johnny Guarnieri. Guarnieri is the, there's someone calling right now. Please call me back as soon as, call back right now.

It's a beautiful day for the race. Stooge Hand is the favorite today. A salt is in there. Dog biscuit is 3-1. Safety pin is

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Lady Evelyn is second, very close. Banana is coming up through the bunch. Banana coming up through the bunch! And Beetlebum at the half. Stooge and still out in front. Apartment House is second with plenty of room. Assault is passing battery. Assault and battery! Notary Sojak.

dog Biscuit and Girdle in the stretch. Flying Sylvester is third, and mother-in-law nagging in the rear. Oh, oh, oh. And now they come down to the wire, and it's number one, and now number two, and it's very close. It'll either be a photo finish or an oil painting. And now Lewis leads with a left, and Lewis is in there slugging, and it's a battle. And now they're tearing hair. There's hair all over the ring. There's hair all over the place. I don't know whose hair it is. It's mine. And there.

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It is just after 3:30, winding down this afternoon's show. And we just heard Mildred Bailey singing with the John Kirby Sextet. She sang I Cried For You. We heard Tommy Dorsey and his Clam Bake 7 with The Lady Is a Tramp. We heard by request the Spike Jones Orchestra with the William Tell Overture. Very fun horse race in there. And that was in honor of the Derby, which was yesterday. And I completely overlooked that. I'm going to try to get some horse racing songs in later in the show. But first, we've got some great requests coming up that just came in. And we started the set with Artie Shaw's Gramercy 5 and Dr. Livingston, I Presume, featuring Johnny Guarnieri on harpsichord. All right. As I said, I got some great requests in over the phone just a minute ago, and we're going to hear some of them right now. And if you'd like to make a request, there's still a few minutes to go. I'll do my best to fit it in. Give me a call, 919-684-8870, or send an email to divavillelounge@gmail.com. And here by request is Louis Armstrong and his Hot 7, recorded all the way back in 1927 with Willie the Weeper.

0: I love her. 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
1: Do you love your baby?
0: Sure, I love her, baby. Precious baby, deed I do.
2: It's about 10 to 4, wrapping up this afternoon, Stevieville Lounge on WXDU Durham. We just heard a set all full of great requests. What we just heard was by request, Deed I Do by Ben Pollock and his Californians from 1926. That was one of Benny Goodman's first recordings, and he has a really nice solo near the end of the song. I don't know if you caught that clarinet solo right before the end. Great solo by Benny Goodman. Maybe his first, it's definitely not his like very first recording, but he started recording in that year with Ben Pollock. And I think that might be his first like really good solo on record. Before that, I don't know if that was the song that was requested. The song that was requested was Georgia's Swing by Jelly Roll Morton. And the closest I could find was the song we heard, which was Georgia Grind by Edmonia Henderson, the singer, accompanied by Jelly Roll Morton on piano. And it's from a Jelly Roll Morton rarities album. I'm guessing that's probably not what you meant, so I'm sorry about that. That's the only song I have by Jelly Roll Morton with Georgia in the title, so that was the best I could do. Anyway, I hope you enjoyed it. Before that, we heard one that was not a request. That was a duet by Miguel Matamoros and Rafael Cueto, and it was called La Corneta China. And we started with another great request to start the set, Louis Armstrong and his Hot Five with Willie the Weeper. Oh, that was so much fun. All right, I've got just a couple minutes to go, and I'm going to play a couple songs in honor of the Kentucky Derby, which was yesterday, which I completely missed. I've been doing some like landscaping work, and I was like outside in the dirt all day and missed the Derby. But in honor of the Kentucky Derby, I'm going to play a couple songs about horses. And this one is Clarence Williams and his orchestra featuring James P. Johnson on piano.

I got horses, I got numbers on my mind. And my wife is getting mad at me, I find. She told me, baby, if you want me to stay, I'm quitting you today if you don't get them horses and numbers out of your mind.

And with that, we have come to the end of this afternoon's Divaville Lounge. We heard a couple of songs about horse racing for the Kentucky Derby. That's the best I could do. Besides the request we had earlier in the show for the Spike Jonze William Tell Overture, these two were the only songs I had that were kind of about horse racing. We heard Kay Kaiser and his orchestra with Horses Don't Bet on People, and Clarence Williams and his orchestra with I Got Horses and Numbers on My Mind. All right. Hope you enjoyed the show. Thanks to everybody who called with a request. Really made the show fun. And as always, I close the show with a song about saying goodbye. Today's goodbye song is by Sammy Kay, Swing and Sway with Sammy Kay. I'll be back next week. Until then, take care.

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0: Time is 4:59 and you're listening to WXDU Durham 88.7 FM. My name is Forrest, here for an hour of news. Oh, Sunday afternoons, 5 to 6 p.m. is when XDU has the local non-music hour, sometimes filled with sports analysis, sometimes healthcare talk, sometimes legit interviews, but now this is syndicated news from the fine people at Making Contact. Here we go. Talk to you in an hour.
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2: You're listening to Making Contact. I'm Lucy Kang. The first few years of a child's life are some of the most formative. This is a time when the brain goes through a lot of growth and development, and experiences can have huge impacts way further down the line, not just for the child. Early childhood education programs can also help reduce racial disparities in education. And it's a field with its own fascinating history that's also wrapped up with anti-poverty and civil rights work. On today's show, we wanted to share one piece of that history with you. We'll be looking at the work of a pioneer of early childhood education, a Black home economist named Dr. Flemmi Kittrell, whose work impacted millions of lives. So we'll be hearing a story brought to us by the podcast Lost Women of Science, and I'll let the host, Carol Sutton Lewis, take it from here.
3: Hello, it's Carol here. And today I'm joined by Dania Abdelhamid, who has a story for us.
4: Hi, Carol. So I want to start by telling you about a nursery in the 1960s. It was on the campus of Howard University in Washington, D.C. This nursery was inside a modernist building with a little playground tucked away in the back.
5: Most people didn't know it was even there. You can't see it from the main part of campus.
4: Dolores Caffey Fleming was a student at Howard when she was hired to work there. Her job was to plan activities for the kids each week.
5: And it was very scary for me because when I went in, I didn't know what to expect. I didn't realize how much you really need to know about a child.
4: Like, apparently you weren't supposed to give them sugar. Who knew? Dolores was young and inexperienced with kids, and now she's spending all day with 2 to 3 dozen of them. Tiny ones, aged 3 to 4 years old, making sure they were cared for physically, mentally, emotionally. It felt like a big responsibility, but she quickly settled into a daily routine with the kids.
5: They would come in the morning and they would have breakfast. Then, of course, they had a little free play time outside. And they would have different activities. You know, it could be a story time. It could be finger painting. Every day was a different activity.
3: Yeah, that sounds like a nursery.
4: But this nursery also had something else.
5: They had an observation booth with glass that you could see out and the children couldn't see you.
4: The woman behind this nursery school slash laboratory was a Black home economist named Flemmi Kittrell. Flemmi was a very prim and proper 1960s lady. Went to church every Sunday, always wore dresses or skirts, never pants. And even though she was dedicated to free play for the kids in this nursery, Flemmi herself did not play.
5: She was very, very serious. She did not, you know, go for any foolishness.
4: Flemmi Kittrell was the chair of the home economics department at Howard. Now, if you took home economics in school, you might just think of baking brownies and sewing pillowcases. You might not take it seriously. But in the 1960s, Flemmi and her fellow home economists conducted groundbreaking research on one of the most important questions of the day. How do you raise a child? They insisted there was a science to something a lot of people assumed was a matter of instinct. It was an idea that was becoming as important to policymakers as it was to parents. In the mid-1960s, President Lyndon Johnson declared a war on poverty, and he argued that the cause of poverty was that people just weren't given a fair shot. They didn't get the medical care they needed, the education to help them succeed, and that these problems started in childhood. So that seemed like a good time to intervene. But it was an open question. If you gave a poor kid a boost early in life, would it matter later on? Home economists like Flemmi Kittrell were determined to find out. So today you'll hear Flemmi's story, a woman just 2 generations removed from slavery, born to a family of sharecroppers in the South, who decided to conduct a radical experiment. take a group of Black kids living in poverty and put them in a really fantastic nursery. For 2 years, give them good food, fun activities, and a lot of love. And see what happens. Would they do better once they went off to school? How much of a difference would it make? How much does what happens early in a kid's life shape the rest of it? So Flemmi Pansy Kittrell, that was her full name. She was born in 1904 in Henderson, North Carolina, which is a small rural town near the Virginia border.
1: Now, my mother had 9 children, and I was 8, the other 9. She had 4 girls and 5 boys.
4: That voice is Flemmi's on a scratchy old tape from 1977. She was interviewed just 3 years before she died as part of the Black Women Oral History Project at the Harvard Radcliffe Institute.
3: Okay, wait, let me just stop right there. This explains why she didn't have any children. She was 1 of 9 kids. I understand now why she had none of her own. Keep going, sorry.
1: Being the youngest, almost the youngest member and the youngest girl in the family, I had the benefit of many of the privileges that my older brothers and sisters had had without having to work for them, so to speak.
4: This is the early 1900s, and Flemmi is only 2 generations removed from slavery, meaning her grandparents were enslaved and her parents were sharecroppers, and they all lived in a 4-room house on the land that they farmed.
6: This was not a family with a lot of resources.
4: Allison Horrocks is a public historian, and her PhD thesis was all about Flemmi Kittrell and the history of home economics.
6: She always talked about her family really valuing education. You can say that, but to actually see her and her siblings getting this pretty big opportunity for the time period, I think really bears that out.
4: Flemmi and her 2 older siblings went to college at Hampton Institute, now known as Hampton University, a historically Black university in southeastern Virginia. And Flemmi got a scholarship and fellowships to cover some of the cost, but not all of it. So she had to work. When she was in high school getting ready to go to college, Flemmi had no interest in studying home economics. It was the last thing she wanted to major in.
1: I had thought I wanted to be in political science or some field like that. And then one of my teachers, Mrs. Rawlinson, called me in one day just as I was about to graduate from high school and wanted to know what had I decided to do for the future. And then she said, well, have you thought of home economics? And I said, well, I don't think I'd like that. I didn't have a good reason, except I just thought the home was just so ordinary. You know all about it anyway.
4: But Mrs. Rawlinson doesn't let it go. She points Flemmi to a new book that just came out, tells her to read it, and let her know what she thinks.
1: And it was a book on the life of Ellen H. Richards.
4: According to Ellen, science was the answer to all of the world's problems, including the problems of the home. And in her view, we could use science to cook better, more nutritious food, to clean our homes better. I should say the we here is really women. That's who was usually concerned about these sorts of things. And soon, Ellen's work would spawn a brand new field. It was called home economics.
3: Home ec. I loved home ec.
4: Most commonly probably known as home ec. I don't think anybody really says the full name. The economics part refers to using time and energy economically, but basically, it was the science of everything domestic. And as great as that all sounds, it's important to note that the conference that launched this new shiny field took place annually at Lake Placid, in a resort that banned Black and Jewish people. And the field of home economics itself would remain segregated for decades.
3: Yikes. Oof.
4: Yeah. So the history of Ellen and home economics was laid out in the book Flemmi's teacher recommended, though the book mostly skips over the field's racism. And if Flemmi knew anything about it, it didn't deter her. She was inspired. Imagine, she probably would have been 20 years old at the time, reading about how this new, burgeoning field could help people live better lives. Flemmi graduated with a bachelor's in home economics in 1928 and went on to do graduate work at Cornell, first for a master's, and then she went on to do her PhD in home economics in 1936.
3: Okay, Flemmi, graduating from Hampton and then doing graduate work at Cornell, getting a PhD in home economics in 1936, an African-American woman, that's pretty incredible.
4: She was the first Black woman to get a PhD from Cornell and one of only 400 women in the whole country to get a doctorate that year.
3: A Black Ivy League graduate in 1936 who takes her brilliance and applies it to try to help the Black community, that's very impressive.
4: Yeah, and to kind of take that further, for her thesis, she decided to look into nutrition in the Black community in Greensboro, a city 100 miles east of Henderson, North Carolina, where she grew up. This was in the 1930s, in the midst of the Great Depression, and Flemmi wanted to understand how all of this was impacting Black families, specifically in terms of what they fed their newborns and young children. So she went door to door, visiting the homes of Black families in the Greensboro area, and asked them. She interviewed Black parents and had them fill out daily charts, logging their meals and what they fed their newborns, and she surveyed doctors and midwives at the local hospital. What she found parsing through all of that data was damning. She found that Black infants died at a rate that was nearly twice that of white infants, that most families had on average three children, and of those three, on average, two wouldn't make it to adulthood. But Flemmi didn't stop there.
6: She is able to show through meticulous research that through certain kinds of feeding,
4: like using formula when milk was in short supply,
6: you could save babies from starving to death. That must have been an amazing achievement, right? To feel that you could use science to keep people alive and that you didn't need to be a certain kind of medical expert, but that by working with people and understanding them, you could be a real value to your community.
4: Flemmi got her start in nutrition, but it didn't take long for her to expand to other things. She wanted to know what it takes to raise a child, start to finish, body and mind, all of it, the science of it.
6: That is a really strange concept, I think, to a lot of people today. And it strikes at the heart of home economics, which is you don't want to think that there's a science to people loving you, right? And like making a house a home. And home economists would say there is, that there actually is an art and a science that can be identified and studied and pinned down. And again, I think part of where home economics just hits such a cultural soft spot is this idea that you have to be taught how to take care of a child, when so much of our cultural messaging is that some people are born knowing how to do it.
7: That really hits home with me. The concept of there being a science that can be identified and studied and pinned down. I truly believe that there are skill sets that parents can actually learn. And we all know to varying degrees, just loving children isn't enough. Every parent should hear this.
4: Yeah, I think looking through Flemmi's work and her life, she agreed with that. And she had the same sort of understanding and approach. So after she graduated, she set up research labs, first at Bennett College in North Carolina, then at Hampton, her alma mater, and then in the 40s at Howard University in Washington, D.C. And these labs were really nurseries, where she could closely observe children and develop the art and science of raising them. And Flemmi was especially interested in knowing what these nurseries could do for poor kids, kids whose families didn't have a lot of resources. Could a really good nursery prepare them for school? Could it close the academic gap with more privileged students? And in the long run, could it change their lives? In the 60s, Flemmi and a team of researchers decided to find out.
8: 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And now, back to the show.
5: Dr. Cottrell, let me tell you, she was my idol. I really and truly loved her.
4: That's Dolores Caffey Fleming, who you heard at the beginning of the episode. She got her bachelor's and master's in child development from Howard in 1968. And when Dolores thinks about Flemmi Cottrell, there's one particular memory that comes to mind.
5: For 4th of July, I was supposed to go to Rock Creek Park with my boyfriend. We were having a cookout for the day and everything. But I had to meet with Dr. Cottrell in the morning.
4: And that particular day, they were reviewing an assignment Flemmi had given Dolores.
5: I had completed my assignment, but it wasn't to her liking.
4: They go over the assignment, and then the phone in the home economics office rings. It's for Dolores.
5: My boyfriend was wondering, you know, what time are you going to be finished? Because it was past the time we were supposed to be going. Next thing I know, she took the phone from me, and she said, "Young man, do you understand that she has work to do? She doesn't have time to talk to you today." And so I was so embarrassed. I was like, oh my gosh. But she meant it.
4: Flemmi could be tough, but it sounds like Dolores was glad to take directions from her. She'd been doing it since they met, It was Flemmi who told her to study child development in the first place and hired her to work at the nursery. Every part of this nursery was meticulously planned. The children were fed nutritious, homemade meals, cooked and planned by students in the home economics department, of course. The nursery was bright. It had books, puzzles, a terrarium, swings, and a slide. And the children got checkups from doctors and nurses at Howard's Medical School. Flemmi also had rules about how the nursery staff should treat the children. Eye contact, give them hugs, and they had to smile at them too. Here's Flemmi again.
1: That if you smile at a child or have a pleasant face at a child, he will eventually come your way. So that looks like I could be a good kidnapper, doesn't it?
4: Now, a lot of the time, the nursery was taking in the sons and daughters of Howard doctors, professors, and other staff affiliated with the university, kids with pretty successful parents and some level of access to resources. But Flemmi wanted to know, what could a good nursery do for poor kids? How much of a difference could it really make? So in 1964, Flemmi and her team got to work to find out. They started with the kids right next to the Howard campus in poor, mostly black neighborhoods. Home economics students went door to door looking for candidates. There was a long list of requirements. Kids had to be at least 3 years old, no older than 3 years, 6 months. They had to be in good health, have good vision, speak English, etc., etc. And they had to agree to be subjects in a research study. But the nursery was offering parents high-quality childcare at a world-class institution for free, because the federal government was footing the bill. It was a pretty good deal, even with all those requirements. They got 200 interested families. And from there, the team put 38 children in the experimental group. These were children who were admitted to the nursery, and they put 69 children in the comparison group, a similar cohort that was not admitted to the nursery. And so every weekday morning, a stream of little research subjects toddled off a school bus into the lab.
5: And that was a part of our training, was to be able to observe and take notes.
4: And these notes were very thorough. Here's an example. 9:40. The head teacher has entered the area and proceeds to play with Norma. Norma is playing with some dolls. The teacher encourages Norma, who was, quote, one of the most backward children in the nursery. Another child named Greta comes over. They tug at the doll. And Norma tries to hit Greta on the head with the doll. And then another child named Judith comes over.
7: Okay, I have to go back to the toddler center experience I mentioned earlier. As a parent, you watch this and you're aghast. But the researchers look at this as really interesting study of human behavior in small children. And in my experience, they had all sorts of theories that made this interplay so much more significant and useful than just somebody bopping somebody over the head. And so this stuff is golden, golden.
4: Yeah, and the research questions they were asking here couldn't be any bigger or more relevant at the time.
9: The first thorough study of Negroes and how they live in this country was completed only a few months ago.
4: In 1965, the U.S. Department of Labor published a big, sweeping report written by a white sociologist named Daniel Moynihan. It was called The Negro Family, The Case for National Action, though it was better known as just the Moynihan Report.
9: Daniel Moynihan, until this summer, Assistant Secretary of Labor, was in charge of the study and was staggered by it. Moynihan says the Negro family structure is collapsing.
4: Moynihan basically said the black community was in crisis. He blamed 3 centuries of slavery and continuing anti-black racism, and he concluded that as a result, black families were essentially broken.
6: There are famous lines from that report that talk about essentially webs and tangles of pathology of, you know, absent fathers and overbearing mothers. It is the basis for a very unfortunate number of stereotypes about black families in this country today.
4: Moynihan was a white man coming in and detailing everything he thought was going wrong with black communities. The report was then and continues to be extremely controversial. And Flemmi's thinking was actually in some ways very similar to Moynihan's. She had also been studying black families, had written about the challenges they faced. She wrote that most black children don't have, quote, constructive early years. And like Moynihan, she attributed many of the problems black families faced to the legacy of slavery and the damaging effects of poverty. But instead of writing about tangles of pathology, Flemmi took the dire statistics and went in a different direction, a more hopeful one. She insisted that there were tools that could help and advocated that they be given to black families.
6: And this is where that divergence between people who work closely with families on finding solutions to problems versus the people who see the people as problems, right? Who see the family members as problems to be solved.
4: Flemmi rarely, if ever, talked about racism explicitly, at least not in public. She just got on with the work of problem solving, figuring out what worked and what didn't. But
6: she's also making what you could see now as an anti-racist argument that there are not communities of bad parents or bad families. There are people who have not been given support, and that with government and intellectual and academic support, people can become amazing parents because they have that potential.
4: If the media was running with the Moynihan Report saying Black families were broken, Flemmi was saying disadvantaged Black families would thrive with support. And that part of that support was giving them a great nursery. So how much of a difference could that really make? They were about to find out. In 1968, 4 years after the nursery study began at Howard, the Federal Children's Bureau released a 92-page report of the findings. And even though the research team had looked at a whole range of outcomes, a lot of the final report focused on one in particular, IQ. So a lot of people think of IQ as an objective measure of intelligence. That view's become increasingly controversial. But back in the 60s, the report writers were explicit that that's not how they thought of it. It wasn't about kids' intrinsic abilities. Cultural disadvantages could result in lower scores on these tests. But at the same time, those scores still mattered because they predicted other culturally unfair measures of success. So the normal range for IQ is considered to be between 90 and 110. At the start of the experiment, the average for the kids was in the low 80s. 2 years later, the average IQ of the children at the nursery had shot up by more than 14 points, putting them squarely in the normal range. While the comparison group, these are the kids who weren't admitted to the nursery, their IQ only went up by 4 points. The children also made gains on two other tests related to language ability, grammar, and comprehension. And then there were these less quantifiable changes. When researchers asked parents to reflect on what the nursery program had done for their kids, they said things like this. Cindy was shy and selfish before coming to the nursery school. She talks now, and is not selfish. The nursery school has helped Teresa to think. Her conversations now make sense. The kids in Flemmi's care seem to be doing well, but what about later? Would an early boost set them up for later success? So the researchers followed the kids for a few more years, through kindergarten and the first few grades of school. At first, these kids got some extra supports, like free breakfast and lunch. But in the third grade, the program was over. No more special supports. They were attending public school, like other kids, and monitored to see how they were doing. And in the researchers' final report, they're in a totally different place than when they started. By the end of the fourth grade, the IQs of kids in the experimental group had dropped way down and were no higher than the comparison group. And this report is gloomy. I don't know if I've ever read a report quite as openly negative as this. It says that this is yet another program that showed, quote, glowing early promise that soon began to fade, but that it's important to report on failures. Like this program. Yeah, they called this program a failure. And so, to the core question, can preschool ensure the later success of low-income children? The researchers regretfully concluded, no. So what was the point of all those meals and hugs and activities? As far as the researchers were concerned, just to find out what doesn't work. But the story doesn't end there.
10: Today, we're able to announce that we will have open and we believe operating this summer, coast to coast, some 2,000 child development centers serving as many as possibly 500,000 children.
4: In 1965, President Lyndon B. Johnson made a big announcement.
10: This means that nearly half the preschool children of poverty will get a head start on their future.
4: Head Start was a crucial part of President Johnson's war on poverty. Now, this was 1965. Flemmi's nursery project hadn't wrapped up yet. The gloomy report wouldn't come out for another few years. And there was a lot of optimism about what an early intervention like this might do for a kid living in poverty.
11: So the theory of change of the war on poverty was to stop poverty before it starts.
4: Lauren Bauer is a fellow in economic studies at the Brookings Institution and has studied the Head Start program extensively.
11: One of the ideas that was really generated during this time was the idea that poor children don't have to be poor. And because you were born poor, It doesn't mean that you have to be for the rest of your life.
4: The early incarnation of Head Start was a much more modest intervention than Flemmi's. Instead of 2 years of preschool, Head Start was just an 8-week summer program. But over the years, it's expanded to serve kids ages 3 to 5 years old across the U.S. The federal government pays for about 1 million kids across the country to attend preschool for free each year. Some kids are in part-day programs, some in full-day. All of this costs about $10 billion a year, and it includes early Head Start, which started in 1994 to serve kids from birth to age 3. Head Start works. It might not be obvious in third grade test scores, but keep following those kids and the benefits of Head Start become clear. Because study after study has found that kids who go to Head Start are significantly more likely to graduate from high school.
11: And, like, we're talking, like, up to 10 percentage points, which is a big number. And it's also true that they've been more likely to go to college and even in some studies graduate from college. And that too, same trajectory. That's life-changing for a child who grew up in poverty in the 60s and 70s. To be a child who grew up in poverty in the 60s and 70s and be more likely to have graduated from high school and go to college, like, those families are living different lives.
4: And it's not just the kids who go to Head Start that get a boost.
11: There are second-generation consequences. So the kids of mothers who went to Head Start are more likely to graduate from high school, less likely to be teen mothers, less likely to have a criminal record. Like, going to Head Start in the early days not only changed your lives, it changed the trajectory of your family.
4: Lauren says Head Start works best when kids are in school districts that keep offering additional support after the preschool program ends. In that case, you don't see that fade out in the early years of school. But even just Head Start alone, it pays off. So that brings us back to the question, does Head Start work? Lauren's answer is an emphatic yes. And all of this is part of Flemmi's legacy. Flemmi's role in Head Start has been a bit tricky to piece together, but we know her work wasn't just a precursor to the program. She was part of it. By 1965, she was a recognized expert in child development and in running these kinds of programs. So when Head Start launched, she was deeply involved, creating instructional materials, training childcare workers. She actually trained about 2,000 Head Start workers. Since 1965, Head Start has served more than 38 million children. It's a massive, well-known federal program. But when people talk about the origins of Head Start, Flemmi's name doesn't usually get mentioned.
6: She's kind of cited as a footnote in Head Start because the big federal money does not really go to people in her field. It goes more to male child psychologists, and folks like Sergeant Shriver really get a lot of the credit for Head Start. He's always called the father of Head Start.
4: His name pops up a lot in histories of the Head Start program. Flemmi's name, on the other hand, is a bit harder to find. And sometimes her name doesn't show up at all. But Flemmi's approach does live on, taking early childhood very seriously, looking at children's well-being holistically. That'll be very familiar to any modern parent. And of course, there's Head Start. Thanks to Flemmi.

0: That was the voice of Dania Abdelhamid, who hosted this episode along with Carol Sutton Lewis in a story brought to us by the podcast Lost Women of Science. We just heard about the importance of early childhood education and programs like Head Start. But the Trump administration recently implemented mass layoffs at the Office of Head Start and the Office of Child Care. And Project 2025 wants to completely eliminate Head Start. So right now, the future of that program that Dr. Flemmi Kittrell contributed so much to looks to be uncertain. For now, I'm Lucy Kang. Thanks for listening to Making Contact.
1: Why is nonviolence such an important, not just a tactic, not just a strategy, but an important philosophy? Because it respects the capacity of human beings to grow. It gives them the opportunity to grow their souls. And we owe that to each other.
2: That's Chinese-American philosopher, activist, and writer Grace Lee Boggs. Today on Making Contact, you'll hear excerpts from the documentary American Revolutionary, The Evolution of Grace Lee Boggs. The film, produced and directed by Grace Lee, no relation to Boggs, follows the lifelong activism of Ms. Boggs, who spent the better part of the last century advocating for human rights within the Black community of Detroit. Born in 1915 in Rhode Island, Grace Lee Boggs was a unique and powerful voice in the civil rights movement. She continued to fight for social justice up until the day she passed away in 2015 at the age of 100. Here's Boggs describing her early organizing work and her introduction to the plight of Chicago's Black working class.
1: And then I went out into the world and I found that even department stores would say, we don't hire Orientals. So I got on a train and went to Chicago, found a job there in the philosophy library for $10 a week. It wasn't very much to live on, so I found a woman who said I could stay in her basement rent-free. The only trouble was that I had to face a barricade of rats in order to get to the basement. So one day, I came across a meeting of people protesting rat-infested housing. That brought me in contact with the Black community for the first time. And I want you to think about this now. I had never been in contact with Black people before. In 1941, the Depression had ended for white workers, but not for Black workers. I was aware that people were suffering, but it was more a statistical thing. And here in Chicago, I was coming into contact with it as a human thing. Being in contact with the Black community brought me in contact with the 1941 March on Washington movement to demand jobs for Blacks in defense plants. Tens of thousands of Blacks were ready to march on Washington, and Roosevelt couldn't afford that to happen. So he issued Executive Order 8802, banning discrimination in defense plants. I found out that if you mobilize a mass action, you can change the world. And I thought to myself, boy, if a movement can achieve that, that's what I want to do with my life.
2: In the early 1960s, Grace Lee Boggs moved away from the Marxist framework to focus on revolution she saw emerging right here in the U.S. from within the Black community. She began speaking out publicly in support of the Black Power movement and quickly became a force to be reckoned with. Networking with other civil rights activists across the nation, fighting against racist policies, and gaining a reputation with the FBI. Even Angela Davis, the 1960s Black Power icon, described Grace Lee Boggs as, quote, having made more contributions to the Black struggle than most Black people have, end quote. This speaks volumes about Grace Lee Boggs, the daughter of Chinese immigrants who went on to make a tremendous impact within the Black community.
3: The Negro Revolt is here.

0: I believe that the Negro Revolt represents the beginning of a new revolutionary epoch.
1: I made a speech at the Center for the Study of Democratic Institutions in Santa Barbara. I tried to help these male intellectuals, these liberal intellectuals, understand that the black movement was about something deeper than rights.
2: One could say, for the American Negro to achieve the middle-class white American standards is a revolution.
0: I don't think whites understand the degree to which Negroes do not want their whiteness. I am trying to suggest that the Negro is striving to become equal to a particular image of himself that he has achieved, that he is not trying to become equal to whites.
1: There was a great philosophic transition for me, which I had begun when I began examining the difference between Martin Luther King and Malcolm.
3: The goal of Dr. Martin Luther King is to get Negroes to forgive the people who have brutalized them for 400 years by lulling them to sleep and making them forgetting what those whites have done to them.
4: There's a great deal of difference between non-resistance to evil and non-violent resistance.
1: My relationship to King has changed over the years. I was one of the organizers of the 1963 march down Woodward Avenue in Detroit.
5: I have a dream this afternoon. One day right here in Detroit, Negroes will be able to buy a house anywhere that their money will carry them.
1: But I didn't think much of him. I really thought he was naive. I really did, because I was a Malcolm person. I would go and hear Malcolm speak.
6: Why, you're the one that make it hard for yourself. The white man believes you when you go to him with that old sweet talk, because you've been sweet talking to him ever since he brought you here.
1: And audiences would squirm as he would challenge them to think differently, to transform themselves. We see the events of 1963 through the eyes of the mass media.
5: Thank God Almighty,
1: we see events like that and are not aware of the struggles that were taking place and forcing new developments. Martin Luther King was being persecuted by the FBI during that period as being pro-communist. Many people in the black movement were afraid that if they didn't purge themselves of left-wing elements, that the movement would be destroyed.
7: Here's historian Stephen Ward discussing Grace and her husband, Jimmy Boggs' perspective on radical and militant action as a strategy of the civil rights movement.
8: I think they felt that violence was already happening and that violence was inevitable. In fact, it was at the Grassroots Leadership Conference where Malcolm X delivered one of his most famous speeches, Message to the Grassroots.
9: Can we play the record?
1: Would you like to play it?
9: Yes.
1: Okay.
10: We want to have just an off-the-cuff chat between you and me, us, concerning the difference between the Black Revolution and the Negro Revolution.
11: Revolution is in Africa. Revolution is in Asia. It's rearing its head in Latin America. Only kind of revolution that's nonviolent is the Negro Revolution.
8: Forgive me, Grace, they've been thinking about revolution for a decade and a half. So now they're seeing in this particular radical or militant stream of black protests a new way to think about and envision and enact an American Revolution. So when Grace helps to build this Freedom Now Party, she's the only non-black person in this self-consciously all-black political organization, whose goal is not to achieve integration, but to try to realize some power, political power, for African Americans.
1: The word power strikes white people as something dangerous, threatening. And we were only talking about blacks being in office.
7: That was Grace Lee Boggs. And again, you're listening to American Revolutionary, The Evolution of Grace Lee Boggs. Here's the film's producer and director, Grace Lee.
12: Back in 1963, Grace was still speaking as an outsider.
0: I want to make very clear that I do not claim in any sense of the word to be a Negro. I have not lived all my life as a Negro, and I don't think anyone who hasn't really can speak for the Negro.
12: But once she becomes a black power activist, she starts using the word we.
13: In the black movement, when we were demanding first-class citizenship, we were saying we were being denied that. We were very ethical, but we wanted more than that.
14: Right.
13: We wanted to become part of the people who took responsibility for the country.
8: So by 1966, 67, she's well known, particularly in Detroit circles, but also nationally, as a black power figure.
15: And I became so active in the black power movement that FBI records of that time say that I was probably Afro-Chinese.
7: You're listening to American Revolutionary, The Evolution of Grace Lee Boggs, on Making Contact. To hear this entire program and others, check out our website, radioproject.org. 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Now back to the film, American Revolutionary, The Evolution of Grace Lee Boggs.
12: In 2008, Grace invited me to a tiny island off the coast of Maine.
7: That's Grace Lee, producer and director of American Revolutionary, describing an experience with Miss Boggs that brought her closer to understanding the rich and multifaceted life that the social activist led.
1: So if you will be on that side of me as we go across,
9: okay.
1: I feel more comfortable.
9: Okay.
12: She and Jimmy began coming here every year after the turbulent summer of 1967.
1: Gets more rickety by the day.
12: I hope that coming here would help me understand how she went from being the 60s militant to the woman I know today.
1: As we sat here against the background of the ocean, of the trees, we just began talking, and we started these conversations, which are now published as Conversations in Maine.
12: Every summer, Grace and Jimmy would join their old friends Lyman and Freddie Payne in Lyman's family home. They had known each other since the 1940s when they worked with C.L.R. James.
1: Over the years, we had these long conversations.
16: Question of revolution and rebellion was a big question. You had long lived for the days when the mass would be in motion. Now the question is, where is the motion going? What are the depths of it?
17: And what changes have to take place in people in order to bring about a revolution?
9: Too many of us.
1: Talking together, we were able to create a kind of consciousness among ourselves. And I think we realized a rebellion is an outburst of anger, but it's not revolution. Revolution is evolution towards something much grander in terms of what it means to be a human being.
18: You can have discussion, you can have a meal, you can plot whatever. We plotted picket lines, we plotted anything we wish to do. At the end, it was always, okay, let's put on some music and let's relax. And music, relaxing, and dancing, part of the thing.
19: Hey!
18: So then, tradition has it. Welcome to the house.
9: Hey. What pretty dedication.
19: Mm. Shake.
20: Delicious. Well, I started going in 78 and then went back every year with Grace and Jim.
1: I think it's really important to understand.
20: It was my first exposure to talking about what's this all mean, where are we headed?
1: Ideas matter. And when you take a position, you should try and examine what its implications are.
17: That it is not enough to say, this is what I think, this is what I feel, and leave it at that. I can remember, for example, do you mind if I just change my tape for a moment?
12: Grace has stacks of these old recordings, physical proof of how much she values conversation.
14: The only models that whites had.
1: We're the only living things that have conversations, as far as we know. When you have a conversation, you never know what's going to come out of your mouth or out of somebody else's mouth.
18: Grace, come on.
17: Freddie, I'm sorry. I don't think this is... I really don't.
18: Okay, I'm sorry.
12: It all goes back to Hegel. For Grace, conversation is where you try to honestly confront the limits of your own ideas in order to come to a new understanding.
14: Talk is cheap, but you can talk about their feelings, about what was important about their feelings, and then turn around and say that to the mother.
18: I'm sorry.
17: When you just say talk is cheap like that, I can't. I find it very, very difficult to take. I want to tell you honestly, their talk was not cheap.
14: You're making an end. You're saying that
17: you're
14: this
17: saying
14: is
17: things
14: important.
17: Like talk is
14: and
17: cheap.
14: This is no. You're not listening to me. You're saying that we can talk about what's important in a revolutionary movement, but we don't have to act like it.
20: Grace was hard on people. There's no question about it.
14: Grace, I think what Nancy's raising is.
20: You know, I sometimes think she didn't mean it personally, but she would be so intent on whatever her idea was and be so sure that she needed to push you in that, and if you resisted, she'd get mad.
14: I think it's hypocritical.
17: I'm sorry, this you know, I feel the number of adjectives that you're using with regard to her are very excessive. I really do.
14: Well,
17: and I think you really should look at it.
14: Well, I should.
21: Did she make people cry?
20: Oh, God, yeah, she made all kinds of people cry. Myself included, but all kinds of people, yeah. I could probably give you a rather long list.
17: Two, three.
1: Freddie in the afternoon would make cranberry sauce, and I would read to her.
17: Jackson understood that the psychic scars carried by white workers were as damaging to our national well-being as the scars carried by African Americans. The hidden injuries of...
1: There are times when expanding our imaginations is what is required. The radical movement has overemphasized the role of activism and underestimated the role of reflection.
7: Grace Lee Boggs was passionate yet practical. She was able to develop empowering micro-level community programs in response to oppressive macro-level societal problems. She represents the beauty of fighting for human rights in the face of adversity, while also creating a life of joy and love. By shining a light on Grace Lee Boggs' work in Detroit, the film American Revolutionary reminds us to never underestimate the power of local, place-based community building.
1: I grew to love Detroit and to feel responsible for Detroit that I was able to grow. And trying one thing after another and trying to learn from everything that I try. And that's the only way. I mean, the illusion that there's a quick answer leads to burnout.
12: As Grace struggled to understand the violence that was devastating her community, she returned to the evolving ideas of Malcolm and Martin.
1: Malcolm really struggled and toward the end of his life began to be critical of black nationalism and went down to make common cause with King. After Malcolm was killed, I would attend these meetings and I would see young people, 14, 15, 16-year-olds, getting up and limiting Malcolm to sort of meet violence with violence. And I knew something was terribly wrong. Why is nonviolence such an important, not just a tactic, not just a strategy, but an important philosophy? because it respects the capacity of human beings to grow. It gives them the opportunity to grow their souls. And we owe that to each other. And it'll take me a long time to learn that. All of you are clapping. I suggest you do some more thinking.
2: Our Father, we come now. We pray that you look on these down people this evening.
1: But as I saw the violence increase in our cities, I wondered, would it have been possible to combine Malcolm's militancy with King's nonviolence? I began reading King much more carefully. In 1965, the explosion in Watts burst up. And King flew to California, and he was amazed to hear that these young people had never heard of him, that they thought nonviolence was foolish. And he began thinking, what do I do about that?
21: I am convinced that if we are to get on the right side of the world revolution, we as a nation must undergo a radical revolution of values. We must rapidly begin the shift from a thing-oriented society to a person-oriented society.
1: King said, what our young people in our dying cities need are direct action programs which enabled them to transform themselves and their institutions at the same time.
22: Right now, bright sunshine at 66 degrees downtown, sunny at 65
23: in Metro. It's an incredible city. That's one of the things that's very exciting about Detroit also, because it's not going to be reindustrialized.
24: Mm-hmm.
23: It's got something else has got to come out of it. And we're really thinking about how do we rebuild it now? How do we take the space? How do we make something new out of it?
12: In 1992, Jimmy and Grace helped launch a program called Detroit Summer to transform the vacant lots and buildings of Detroit, hoping that in the process, young people would transform themselves.
20: Thank you for coming back, Carol.
1: When they can see themselves making a difference, they also become different. That has to be part, an integral part of the process of revolution.
25: I have one line. Grace gave it to me Friday morning.
26: Yes,
25: and part of our organizing work, we want to bring the neighbor back to the hood.
27: How you doing?
28: So I was 16, and I volunteered to be a part of Detroit Summer. I was actually the very first person to sign up.
27: And I had profound questions. Why does everybody talk about Detroit in the past tense? You know, it's just a sty. I'm living in Detroit now. And I don't want to feel inferior all the time because Detroit isn't the city that it used to be.
7: Grace Lee Boggs was a complex woman. She knew the ins and outs of political activism, community building, philosophical theories, you name it. Her brilliance was matched by that of her husband, Jimmy Boggs, a Black auto worker and political activist. Together, they made a strong and inseparable team, lifting up the voices of Detroit's marginalized populations. But as an individual, in her own right, Grace Lee Boggs represented another population that was also overlooked and underrepresented, Asian Americans. It was not until late in life, when she was asked to write an autobiography, that she really began to reflect on her role as a social justice advocate and embodiment of Asian American activism.
1: People began asking me to speak on the Asian American movement. And I discovered my ignorance. People are so searching for icons that they sort of fixed on me, even though I wasn't an Asian American icon. The varieties of Asian Americans that I see around here is so enormous. I mean, it's just incredible.
29: I met Grace when I was still struggling with a sense of, you know, where do Asians fit in a world that's mostly white and black? when we think about Grace in the 20th century, she is very much an outsider. In the 21st century, she represents the uniting of people from different races and different backgrounds in a way that is now defining America.
0: Let me make a challenge to you, okay? With people of color becoming the new American majority in many parts of the country, how are we going to create a new vision for this country? A vision of a new kind of human being, which is what is demanded at this moment.
3: I can't begin to tell you the number of young people who come to Detroit. They come in order to be part of this new world that is being created.
29: How many of you have been to Detroit before? You're going to see a lot of abandonment, but you'll see it's about rebuilding a new way of life for people who've been completely left behind by a capitalist system which has gone elsewhere looking for profit. People had to find new ways to promote economic survival when unemployment was reaching upwards of 50% as it has now. Grace was at the forefront of the movements in Detroit that were developing urban gardens and eventually even bigger urban farms.
4: Most gardeners, I say 90% of gardeners, don't garden on land they own. They're gardening on vacant lots that are next to their house or across the street.
5: And they paint it with the tires.
3: To think of gardens as the basis of hope was something that was unthinkable just a few years ago.
6: As Detroit summer was emerging and they were doing murals and they were doing gardens, the question I was always asking was, what does this have to do with the movement? They're nice projects. I think what I've begun to understand is that individuals who experience and get involved in those projects become leaders, become thinkers, become compassionate people that see themselves as makers of history.
3: It starts with imagining the kids in the space and in the community and how it's going to grow more by trial and error than it's going to grow by blueprint.
27: That's always my downfall. I think I can get it perfect and then do it, as opposed to knowing that you do it by making mistakes.
3: Yeah, you make your path by walking.

0: sleeping. One of my favorite quotes by Grace is that creativity is the key to human liberation.
1: You begin to shape the idea of what you mean by quality education, you know, and so
2: people, first of all, everybody who talks about quality education is really talking about how can our people become more like white people and advance in the system.
1: I don't, you know, I beg to differ with you on that.
2: Most people think of ideas as fixed. Ideas have their power because they're not fixed. That once they become fixed, they're already dead.
3: Grace Lee Boggs could not be put into a box or easily defined. She broke barriers to dedicate her life to uplifting disenfranchised communities. She represents perseverance, power, and her legacy lives on through the social movements of today and the countless young activists she inspired. You've been listening to the documentary, American Revolutionary, The Evolution of Grace Lee Boggs. Special thanks to the producer and director, Grace Lee, for use of the film, and raptivist Invincible for use of the song Detroit Summer.

0: The Making Contact team is Lisa Rubman, Salima Himirani, Monica Lopez, Anita Johnson, and Sabine Blazin. I'm Anita Johnson. Thanks for listening, and we look forward to you joining us again next week for another episode of Making Contact.
1: All right, 5:58, you're listening to WXDU Durham, 88.7 FM. My name has changed to Mumbly Joe. This is my regular show, 2 hours of music. I hope you enjoyed that 1 hour of news. Hope you learned a little something. I'm going to start off this show with something new from a group called Shakti. It's a little mix of Bollywood and punk and post-punk and stuff. It's a lot of fun. The new album is called, well, I guess it's self-titled. It's on La Vida Es Un Mos Discos record label, and we're going to hear the track Matala.

All right, we're listening to the latest release from Danish group Efterklang. The name of the album is Altid Sammen, translating to Always Together. Came out on Rum Racket Records, and the track we heard, I don't speak Danish, but I'm going to go with that. No. Ejdin Ojne. And it is probably absolutely incorrect. Before that, though, we heard something from Odonis Odonis. The review is very skillful at not giving details on this band. But the album called Hollandaise came out on Fat Cat Records. We got this to the station in 2012. The track we heard was Ledged Up. Before that, something new from the group Memorials. It's a duo out of the UK. The album is called All Clouds Bring Not Rain, and it's on Fire Records. We heard Holy Invisible. A little group called the Talking Heads before that, from the album Remain in Light. We heard most of the track Listening Winds. I guess it can't be impossible that a Talking Head disc would develop some skips, and I'm sorry it just stopped, I think with a minute 30 seconds left. Before that, though, we heard something excellent from Neptune, the Boston band. Let's see, the album was called Silent Partner, came to us on Northern Spy Records. Canine Spaces is the name of the track. They're going to be playing the 506 in June, if you enjoyed that. And I started the set, as well as the show, with the group Shakti from their self-titled album, put out by the La Vida Es Un Mus Discos label. Matala was the name of the track. And remember, it was kind of post-punk Vengra stuff, Bollywood stuff. That brings us to now. Quick PSA. 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All right, something to make me feel old. A lot of the buzz is the Destroyer is, I guess, celebrating. I don't know if Destroyer celebrates anything, but it's been 25 years since his album Street Hawker Seduction came out. Put out by Misra Records. I guess that was before, right before he signed to Merge. I say he because his real name is Dan Behar out of Canada. 2001. Yep, we're going to hear English music.

All right, I'll step in here, 6:41. That was a live recording from drummer Chris Corsano, guitarist Bill Orcutt, recorded at the Empty Bottle in Chicago back in 2025. The track was called The World Without Me, off an album called Just Empty Bottle on Polylalia Records. Before that, something from a guy named Bob Dylan from an album Telltale Signs, rare and unreleased recordings. It came out on Columbia Records. The track was called Mississippi. Before that, something from Destroyer, Street Hawker Seduction album. It's 25 years old. We heard the track English Music. It's a quick PSA. WXDU Summer DJ Training. WXDU is looking for new volunteers. If you are interested in becoming a DJ or helping out at the station, then let us know. Email training@wxdu.org for more information. The summer DJ training session is starting soon. And in case that wasn't an actual PSA, let's read one. Meals on Wheels of Durham enhances the quality of life for seniors, people with disabilities, and other eligible community members by delivering meals, offering personal interactions, and other services. 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That's Meals on Wheels of Durham. All right, here's something from, what's her real name? Let's see. Sarah Lipstate, goes by the name Noveler. This is from a 2017 album called A Pink Sunset for No One. Of note, she's opening for Bill Callahan, I think in a couple weeks, here in town. Let's listen to the song Trails and Trials.

All right, hey, time is 6:59. This is WXDU Durham 88.7 FM. My name here is Mumbly Joe. We were listening to Local Darlings Entrevue, the latest EP. It's called Tell Her a Joke, self-released. You can probably catch them every other week playing live around town. Saw them last week. Kelly Reedy's taking up the harp, which I don't remember seeing her with before, but you heard it as well in that song. The song was called Oh Raquel. Before that, something from the duo Damon and Naomi, part of Galaxy 500 that weren't Dean Wareham. They were joined by the Japanese artist Ghost for an album called With Ghost. We heard the track Eulogy to Lenny Bruce. Before that, something old new from the Eiler set. The 1998 album was recently re-released. Getting a phone call, but obviously I'm here talking to you, so forget about it. Eiler set from Slumberland Records. The album is called Terrible Things Happen, again from 1998. And we heard the track Mary's Song. And before that, started the set off with Noveler. From her album A Pink Sunset for No One on Fire Records. She's opening up for Bill Callahan in a couple weeks over in Sexpahaw. We heard the Trails and Trials. That's the name of the track we heard. All right, it's turn of the hour. It's my show. It's usually where I run down the things going on around town in case you like to see live music. And who doesn't? If you're listening here, who doesn't? The Poorhouse in Raleigh today. You can see Shagwolf with local group Bangs, as well as Car Crash Pool Party and A Gina. I don't know what kind of showcase that is, but that's happening. Cat's Cradle tonight in Carborough. It's a little band called Wednesday. Night two of their, I believe, three-night commitment, residency. What do you want to call it? Tonight's show is with opener Truth Club. At the Cave tonight in Chapel Hill, you can see Abby Reimold play, as well as Frank Meadows and Emma Geiger. There's a parking lot party over at All Day Records in Carborough, but I believe it's probably over. 7:02, yep. And tonight at the Pinhook Air in Durham, Dory Freeman is playing, as well as Rick Robertson. Monday, May 4th. Though, it's another day and another night of music. Motorco Music Hall in Durham tomorrow. You can check out Drug Dealer with Sedona. The Fuzzy Needle here in Durham, which I still have not been to. You can check out the show of Twisted Teens, as well as Paint Fumes and Hex Files. If I didn't have plans, I would totally be there. Chapel of Bones, Coffee in Raleigh. Tomorrow night, you can check out Defeated Sanity, as well as Vulvodynia and Organectomy, as well as Schasm. I'll leave it up to you to figure out what kind of style that music is. Hint, it's probably hardcore. And at the Cat's Cradle tomorrow night, third night of Wednesday's stay here, with opener Tanner York. And why not? I'll forge in a Tuesday, May 5th. Motorco Music Hall here in Durham. You can check out Flight. I believe they've been on playlist sometime recently. They're playing with opening act Samantha Crane. The Fuzzy Needle in Durham. Again, you can check out Jason Calhoun with opener Adeline Stray. And Ali Blois with the Sleeping Hearts. The Cat's Cradle in Carborough tomorrow. Cass McCombs with WXDU and Duke Coffeehouse alum, Lael Neal. She's not an alum. Friend of, I guess. Played the Coffeehouse not too long ago. And the Cat's Cradle Backroom tomorrow. You can check out Jelly Haha. The Local 506, also in Chapel Hill. Jaguar Sun is playing with Will B and B Million. And that's that. Let's go proceed to the next song. Got something from the group Warm Frames. Let me see if I have any kind of bio on them. First full length from this Orlando noise rock group. Warm Frames. The album is called
Warm Frames, self-titled on Drunken Butterfly Records. Let's listen to the track Crooked Queen.

0: All right, hey. Oh, I've been queuing up some stuff. We're just listening to the group Numbers. It's from an album we got in 2002. San Francisco Trio, in fact. The album is called Life, came out on Tiger Beat Records. We Like Having These Things is the name of the track. For that, we heard a solo project from Maria Barenbaum, going by the name Group Rhoda. The fifth album is called Phase 5, just came out on Dark Entries. And we heard the track Sincere. Midori Hirano before that, classical pianist and ambient artist, largely going by the ambient these days. The latest album is called Autonoma on Thrill Jockey. Illuminance is the name of the track. For that, we heard Deerhoof from their umpteenth album, Breakup Songs on Polyvinyl Records. 0 Seconds Pause was the name of the track. And I started that set back when with Orlando, Miami group Warm Frames from their self-titled album. I do not have the label ready, but we heard the track Crooked Queen, and that was quite good. Quick PSA, Hey, the 56th Annual Bembe Cultural Arts Festival will take place Saturday, May 16th from 1 to 7 p.m. at Rock Quarry Park, located at 701 Stadium Drive in Durham. 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This is for the 56th Annual Bembe Cultural Arts Festival. It's always fun. Right. Oh, 727. Let's kick off with some nonsense. This is, was it their first? Negative Land. You love them or you hate them. This is from their album No Business, put out on Sealand Records. We're going to hear the track Favorite Things.
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We're listening to the duo of Madala Kunyenye and Sibusil Kabu. Sorry, Kaba. It's from a compilation, an album called Quantu. We heard the track Usho Njalo that featured Zulu guitar. I did not read fast enough to give you a decent bio of that album. Sorry. Before that, something classic, not classic, it was recorded in 99, but some blues guitar from Etta Baker, NC local. Like I said, it was recorded in 99. She was born in, I think, 1913. The album is called Railroad Bill, and we heard the track Lonesome Road Blues. For that, quick one from Little Richard. That was Poor Boy Paul. The Chefs gave us Mr. Machine. That was from a compilation called Funk Spectrum. And it took from many of the samples that DJ Shadow used for introducing. And before that, Negative Land. Like I said, love them or hate them, I think they're pretty fun. The album was No Business, and we heard Favorite Things. Julie Andrews' song, Chopped Up. For humorous purposes. Time is 7:43. Got one last PSA for you. Let's see. Established in 1966, the Eno River Association is a nonprofit land trust and conservation organization driven by the mission to conserve and protect the natural, historical, and cultural resources of the Eno River Basin. The basin currently spans 7,500 acres of land in Durham and Orange counties and is home to 6 public parks. 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All right, home stretch. I'm not quite sure what's going on. Here for a UK band called Seafeel. Emerged from the early 90s. I don't want to read this thing verbatim, this review. Let's just say they're a quartet. The latest album, fresh to our playlist, is called Soul.Hertz. SOL.HZ. It's on Warp Records. We're going to hear the 8th track. It's going to say Humidity Switch. That's all I can give you.

Right, stepping in here real quick. That was a quick release from artist Lizelle. Goes by the name... Wait, that's the goes by the Lizelle part. Real name is Eliza Bagg. It's from an album a couple of years ago called Solved by... Angels on the Slope on Luminel Records. I kind of like it. We heard the track Cyphers. And before that, something from the group Seafeel. Little... RPME. The album is called Soul Hurts, or SOL.HZ on Warp Records, and Humidity Switch, I believe, is the name of the track we heard. My name is Mumbly Joe. I'm out. Please stay tuned for Robin with a Y. I'm going to leave us with the track Yellow House from local group Object Hours. Latest album is called Solved by Walking on Three Lobed Records. Here we go. Have a good week.

Hey, everybody, it's Robin with a Y, and you're listening to WXDU Durham. That last song was awesome. Thanks to Mumbly Joe for giving me a good song to transition to. That was Object Hours, Yellow House. All right, I got some great songs for you as well. I ran into one of my listeners before the show, and he asked me, how do you know if people are listening to your entire show? And so his suggestion was to ask a riddle at the beginning and then give the answer at the end of the show to kind of as a test or as a hook to keep people listening. So the riddle or question is, what is black and white and red all over? If you stick around for an hour, I'll let you know the answer at the end. This first song is from a band called Question Mark and the Mysterians. You're probably most familiar with their smash hit, 96 Tears. I'm not going to play that one tonight. I'm going to play the song called Hanging on a String. This is from the best of Question Mark and the Mysterians. And I hope you enjoy it.